0: be hard-pressed, and I bet you would be too, to give me the name of your favorite Merle Haggard song, but that one right there for me ranks in the top three. That's back. That's The Way Love Goes, the original country gold with Rowdy Yates, and a big hello to the Buckeye State.
1: 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I want to dedicate a song, Alabama, Song of the South, in honor of my late brother who passed away a year ago.

0: old. Rowdy here, and we do have more music from Waylon on the way, and again with one of his friends and mine, Johnny Cash. Speaking of friends, I am really looking forward to seeing a few of you and meeting many more when we return to Michigan this summer and the Brown Trout Festival. That happens in July, where we will be the guest of WATC, and we do have a special show planned from their brand new studios. Now, the night before, we will be under the big top with a great Hank Jr. tribute band called All My Rowdy Friends, and now we've got something in the works for those of you who are under the age of 21. That will be on that Saturday afternoon. I'll clue you in on that a little bit later on.
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Papa, don't you worry about it none now. 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Things like

0: and Larry Stewart is not touring with Restless Heart. He is part of a trio called the Front Men, which is a must-see, especially if you love big hit songs and country music from the 80s and the 90s. That's The Bluest Eyes in Texas, the original Country Gold with Rowdy Yates. And what's going on with you?
1: I'm just calling from Long Rapids, and I'd like to make a dedication to Maple Ridge, my two grandsons, Hudson and Austin.
0: What do you think they want to hear?
1: Nothing wrong.

0: holding her and loving you. From 855 My Rowdy, ETC on the original Country Gold. More music from Waylon on the way. And if you have not figured out the final track every hour from him, we are reserving for hidden gems and forgotten favorites. Though I gotta tell you that in College Station, Texas, the song we will play next was almost as popular as the national anthem in the Aggie War hymn. For it was the little utterance right at the beginning that drove those Aggies wild. So for those of you who do bleed maroon and white, you know exactly what song I am talking about. It's called Clyde, and it's next.
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0: It was love from 10 feet away from 855-697-6939. That's Keith Whitley on the original Country Gold with Rowdy Yates. And what's going on with you?
1: Oh, not too bad. In the middle of moving some stuff.
0: Better you than me.
1: Right. Hey, I'm kind of in the middle of Wisconsin and listening to B 104.9. I was wondering, could you play the actual version of Devil Went Down to Georgia?
2: The devil went down to Georgia. He was looking for a soul to steal. He was in a bind because he was way behind and he was willing to make a deal. When he came across this young man sawing on a fiddle and playing it hot, and the devil jumped up on a hickory stump and said, "Boy, let me tell you what. I guess you didn't know it, but I'm a fiddle player too. And if you'd care to take a dare, I'll make a bet with you. Now you play pretty good fiddle, boy, but give the devil his due. I bet a fiddle of gold against your soul, because I think I'm better than you." The boy said, "My name's Johnny, and it might be a sin, but I'll take your bet, and you're going to regret, because

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1: Hey there, what's your name?
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0: The Rowdy Summertime Triple Play Prize Packs are back, and you are one of the very first people to win one. 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We're also going to throw in a full-color autograph and our Generation 4 car or cooler decal.
1: That's cool. I've been trying to call so many times and then finally got through and got some prizes.
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1: That's fantastic. That's awesome. I just was listening to you mowing the lawn up here.
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0: Sometime this summer, you know, I don't live too terribly far from it. 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

0: Singletary on the original Country Gold. Rowdy with you, and it's Waylon Jennings three times an hour. And in just a few, another track from that million-selling album, Wanted the Outlaws, which, if you did not know, was actually considered kind of a throwaway project, mostly assembled from unused live recordings and a handful of throwaway songs from some B and C list acts on the RCA label. But what they did not know is that America had developed a hunger for something different than the sappy pop and slop they were being force-fed on the radio, and they demanded a change. They got it, too, with this album, which really lit the fuse on outlaw country music, and it was a mistake, RCA happily admitted and sheepishly apologized for all the way to the bank.
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0: that song, but you would be hard-pressed to find those lyrics in the actual tune. We know it, and we love it as There Ain't No Getting Over Me. The original Country Gold with Rowdy Yates, Ronnie Millsap, and what's your name?
1: My name is Tammy Buffington. I'm calling from Millinocket, Maine. I want to hear How Do You Like Me Now?

over America will descend upon Alpena for the Michigan Brown Trout Festival. And it really is a big thing there. I told you about a handful of things that we have planned for our trip, and something new on that Saturday, July the 18th, will be something just for those who are 20 and younger. A special meet and greet opportunity for anybody that's not allowed into the

0: sounds to me like they've all been raised right. That too, underneath the big tent around noon.
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0: about 2 weeks away, and it was just confirmed a week or so ago that George Strait would be in attendance, and you bet he's going to perform the original Country Gold with Rowdy Yates. What's going on?
1: Hey, man, I'm sitting in the driveway. Man, I would love to hear Cowboy Rides Away.
0: From George Strait, I'll do it.
1: All right, man. Hey, you have a great night. I'm

0: 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Instant winner.
1: Hi there. What's your name?
2: My name is Terry Tagles.
1: Congratulations to you. Yes. You are caller number 10, and that means you are a winner.
2: Oh, yay!
1: Did somebody tell me it's your anniversary this weekend, too?
2: Yes, last weekend it was. 40 years.
1: Fantastic. Well, let me tell you what you have won, and you can share these with your husband or not. Going to pick you up with a brand new 2026 new look Rowdy guitar pick. We've got our fourth generation car or cooler decal, and I'm also going to pass along a full color autograph.
2: Oh, that's awesome. I can't wait to see you in July when you come for the brown trout.
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1: Sure. Which one you got in mind?
2: How about Bobby Sue?
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0: stops in Colorado Springs next weekend at that big PBR event if you happen to be going. Definitely a show you're not going to want to miss. Tim McGraw from the original Country Gold. Rowdy Yates with Waylon Jennings in the spotlight 3 times an hour. And you got to give Hoss credit for never giving up on a song he knew would be a hit. Great example is going to be the one we will play next. As a single, he wrote and released it in 1963. And he did it again in 1969. Both times it went nowhere. Glenn Campbell and Jerry Reed took turns with it too, but by 1978, well, a lot of things had changed, and Waylon Jennings could have sang the Betty Crocker cookbook and it would have become a hit. That didn't happen, but this one did go all the way to number one, and it stayed there for 2 weeks. We'll play it next.
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1: How are we doing today, Rowdy?
0: Well, I'm doing pretty good. What's going on with you?
1: We are headed back on the road. Was wondering if you could play some Clay Walker.
0: I think I got the perfect one. For She Was Mama on the

0: alive, I wish I just had a day or two to slowly float down the banks of a shady creek with my Donald Duck water wings on, just like Johnny Pride, roll on Mississippi from the original Country Gold. Rowdy here, and man, did we get some great response from our interview last weekend with Clint Black, where we talked about his new book, his career, and other fun stuff he has in the works. 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

0: That is Restless Heart from 855-697-6939. I'll still be loving you, the original country gold, with a rowdy howdy to the show me state. It is nice to hear you are making good use of your time this weekend.
1: Hey, can I hear All My Friends Have Settled Down by Hank Jr.?
0: Yes, I'll be happy to play that for you. Where are you calling from?
1: Herman, Missouri.
0: And what's going on this weekend?
1: Oh.

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0: place on the turnpike between Tulsa and Muskogee. 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

0: no mistake, bigger than the Beatles. Joe Diffie on the original Country Gold. Rowdy with you and more music from Waylon Jennings on the way in just a few. And the song we will play really cemented Ed Bruce as a go-to songwriter. And it didn't hurt his singing career either. Ed recorded the song we will play first, and Chris LeDoux took a turn with it next. Even Waylon Jennings recorded a version of it, but none of them could seem to find the spark. That is when Waylon called his pal Willie to put an ear on it, and Willie Nelson was the missing ingredient to another collaboration that went all the way to number one.
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0: season is here, and I would imagine a lot of you are traveling to and fro. 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
0: Yes, I can play that for you for sure. What's your name?
1: Seth

0: She's a miracle. To me, Exile from the original Country Gold with Rowdy Yates. And one final track from Waylon on the way. It is a lost classic and a forgotten favorite of mine for sure. But I promise you all know the words and you'll be singing along by the time the first chorus hits your stereo speakers. Next weekend, I know my friend Lisa will be happy. I bet you will be too. Conway Twitty will step into the spotlight. You know, Hello Darlin' went number one on Rowdy's radar back in 1970, and it would light the fuse on a career that only careened off course with his untimely death. Will it be a supersized 15-song salute? That remains the big question, but I think you know the answer.
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0: 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Brooks and Dunn, that ain't no way to go. 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
1: Hi, wondering if I could put in a request.
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0: Yeah, I can do that for you. Where are you calling from?
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1: So what's your name?
2: Asaisha Hagen.
1: Wow, now that is an exotic sounding name. Where are you calling from?
2: Monroe City, Missouri.
1: Well, thanks for listening to our show. You're caller number 10. That means you are a winner. What you think about that?
2: That's awesome.
1: I'm going to fix you up with three fantastic prizes in our Rowdy Summertime Triple Play Prize Pack. You're going to get one of our new look guitar picks, plus our Generation 4 car or cooler decal. I'm also going to throw in a full color autograph.
2: Thank you.
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2: Good morning, everyone, and delighted to be with you once again as we are looking at 1 Thessalonians and the 4th chapter, and we're looking toward the end of that chapter, starting around verse 13. As we're going through this letter that Paul wrote to the church at Thessalonica. And again, you know, follow

following up on last week, you know, and where we were at with that, you know, and talking about, you know, how they ought to be acting, how they ought to be living and behaving, in especially in relationship to the second coming, you know, this idea that the second coming was fairly imminent and they need to be ready for it and all that. They took, you know, sort of taken to certain things, you know, and unfortunately some of that was, hey, we're not going to work anymore. We're going to devote ourselves to very, you know, holy and pious things. We're just not going to live our day to day. And Paul's basically saying, no, you need to continue living your day to day. Don't be causing a uproar in the community. Don't be, you know, running around with signs, the end is nigh, that type of thing. Just, you know, do your day to day in that. And so, but because of that, we get into this section where he's talking about this concern that they may have over the second coming, and specifically those who have passed away. This idea, well, what about the people who have passed away? Are they out of luck, right? What about those people? We have believers who have died, and are they out of luck? Are they not going to get, you know, to experience that? What's going on with that? So we get this section. Now, this section does deal with essentially the rapture, right? This is where this section is where the idea or the concept of the idea of the rapture comes from. And we won't be getting super deep into that just because we don't have time for that in our window. But suffice it to say, this is where that comes from. And we'll talk a little bit about around some of those things. Again, the point of this section for Paul is to give reassurances to the believers at Thessalonica about the second coming. So we start with verse 13. It says, "But we do not want you to be uninformed, brothers and sisters, about those who are asleep, so that you will not grieve as indeed the rest of mankind do who have no hope. For if we believe that Jesus died and rose from the dead, so also God will bring with him those who have fallen asleep through Jesus. For we say this to you by the word of the Lord, that we who are alive and remain until the coming of the Lord will not precede those who have fallen asleep. For the Lord himself will descend from the heaven with a shout, with the voice of the archangel, and with the trumpet of God, and the dead in Christ will rise first. Then we who are alive, who remain, will be caught up together with them in the clouds to meet the Lord in the air, and so we will always be with the Lord. Therefore, comfort one another with these words." And so what are we looking at here? And again, the idea again that Paul is addressing here, the concern is about, you know, if Jesus returns, right? This, you know, Jesus comes back. What about those who have gone on before, those who have died? What is their state and what is their status? And, you know, there's a whole lot of ways we could run with this. And again, we don't have but so much time. So, you know, we won't try to make but so many deep dives. Here we are. But again, this idea, hey, we want you to, you know, not be uninformed about this. This is where we're at. And so he said, first off, the reality of the resurrection. Remember, the resurrection is key. And this is something that Paul talks about it a multitude of times, the importance of the resurrection of Jesus and the bodily resurrection of Jesus. It wasn't just spiritual or anything, but it was physical, bodily resurrection of Jesus back to life. So he said, so if we believe that Jesus died and rose from the dead, so also God will bring with him those who have fallen asleep. So just like God brought Jesus, you know, resurrected Jesus, right? We have that. So if we believe in that, we believe that Jesus and he's the first fruits and those sorts of things, then we know that that can happen to other people, right? It's not just Jesus. He's not the only one. And this idea, he said, we don't want you to grieve as indeed the rest of mankind do too, have no hope. It's this idea that once someone is dead, they are gone, and you know, in that sort of thing. And, you know, whether it's they've gone to some sort of permanent place where that's just kind of where they're at and that's just kind of their existence now, whether they cease to exist. Again, around this time period, you can, you know, other ancient writers, they can talk about essentially there being, you know, no hope. You go to, you know, different groups that felt that immortality could only be gained effectively through doing some great deed where people would continue to talk about you after you've died. Otherwise, you know, there's no really such thing as immortality or being able to live on, because effectively you would live on in the memories of others people. And what Paul is saying is that unlike all of those other groups, we as Christians, because of the resurrection, we have hope in a bodily resurrection from the dead, and that we will be united with Christ. And so bring with those who have fallen asleep, right? We're not stressing the asleep to part. That's just a common term for someone who has died, used in the ancient world. And of course, we continue to use it to this day. He said, basically that
you know,

we who are alive, right, are not going to precede the people who have already deceased in Christ, and we're not going to be separated from them either, but there will be a gathering together that we will all be together. So for those who are alive at the time when Jesus comes back, right, remain until the coming of the Lord will not precede those who have fallen asleep, those who have died. For the Lord himself, the second coming, will come back, and, you know, with a shout, with a voice, and then those who are alive, the dead in Christ will rise first. Then we who are alive, who remain, will be caught up together with them in the clouds. And this is basically the rapture. The term used in there, there's a Latin word, rapto or rapto, and that's where the idea of the rapture comes from there in the Latin translations of the Bible. And, you know, and that's created a lot of tension over what the rapture is, what it will look like, when it will be, whether it's before or whether it's after certain other events, that whole type of thing. And again, I don't necessarily think that this passage deals with all of that. Again, we'd have to look to other places to try to figure all that out, and we don't really effectively have that time to do so this morning to get into that. I just want you to be aware of this idea. And so what Paul is saying, we're going to talk about a few things of what Paul is saying. One, what Paul is saying is when a believer dies, that person is not lost and gone forever, that they are there, and they are effectively with Christ. And then, you know, there's a lot of the ancient where they had this concept, right, that, you know, there's, you know, spiritually with the Lord, and then there'll be a time when we are all gathered together, both those who are alive at the time of the second coming and those who have predeceased those. But because of that, that gives us a hope, right? That gives us an assurance, you know, that as sad as death is, as much as we may grieve when someone has passed, that we know that when they have died in Christ, we have this assurance that we will see them again, that we will be reunited with them, that that's not an ending, right? That their life, for what it's worth, their life on earth has ended, but their full life has not ended, that they continue on, and that we have those assurances. And we have those assurances of that we'll see them again, that there will be a resurrection, that we will all be gathered together. And part of that belief does come from our belief in the resurrection of Jesus, right? This is where beliefs matter, and understanding and knowledge informs our feelings and all that other stuff. So that gives us hope, this promise that's been made, right? That we will gather. It says, for we say to you by the word of the Lord. Basically, this is an assurance of God. That this is what's going to happen. He says the Lord will return, and, you know, there is going to be a second coming, and at this second coming, that's where they will see a bodily resurrection of the dead, right? The dead in Christ, those who have gone on before, and then we will be gathered together with them in the clouds. Now, whether he's talking literally, we're going to be gathered up in the sky, in the air, or whether that's more of a sense, right? Kind of like when the prophet Daniel, and then Jesus quotes him later, you will see the Son of Man coming in the clouds, descending, right? All of that stuff, this concept of being gathered together, right? And this sort of up, you know, whatever. And again, some people make a big deal of that. I'm not going to stress that too much, but what we do see is this idea that those who are alive at the time of the second coming will be joined together with those who have predeceased, and we will all be together, right? And so I think there's a few things we can draw from that. One is this idea of that will be kind of the end, like when the Lord returns and things are set right as they ought to be, and we are all gathered together, that will kind of be an effective ending of history and time as we know it. For, you know, again, we'll all be gathered together in that sense, that our ultimate eternity will be with God, but also with all of our brothers and sisters who have gone before. You know, I think that lets us know that we will know people, we will recognize people, we will continue to have a level of relationship with other people, because otherwise there would be no point. It wouldn't matter, right? It wouldn't matter that we're all going to be together if we're not going to know each other, we're not going to have some form of relationship. I think those relationships will be different than earthly relationships.
But we will have relationships with each other. We will know and we will recognize and, you know, continue on in that sense. And again, all of this is meant to give comfort, right? That's therefore comfort one another with these words, that we don't have

be sad. We don't have to be distraught. We don't have to be worried or concerned about those who have predeceased us, right? We don't have to, you know, where are they at? What state are they in? What's going on? All of those things, right? We don't have to be concerned with those factors. Why? Because, again, they're being taken care of and they're going to be gathered together with him. He said that they don't have to grieve as indeed the rest of mankind do. We believe that Jesus died, that that God will bring with him those who have fallen asleep through Jesus, right? So God will bring with him, with Jesus, right, those who have fallen asleep who are in Jesus, right? And he says, we say this word, that we're not going to precede them. We're not going to get there before they do. They're going to go first, right? And so now the idea is whether that, you know, they're going to be there and we'll join them again, they'll be brought up and this great meeting in the air. Again, we don't need to stress, but so much, you know, just so much of hyper literalism always with that. We want to be careful to avoid that because that can lead us down some difficult roads. We want to be careful of that, but it does give us hope. It does give us comfort. It does give us a reassurance that I don't have to be worried. I don't have to be concerned. I don't have to be fearful, right, of that. And I don't have to be fearful of death itself. That death is not an ending. So it gives me assurances on all fronts, both for my loved ones who have passed away and for myself, that I know that, you know, that I may physically die before Jesus returns, right? And because I believe in the resurrection, I have comfort and I have the ability to face my own death with a degree of hope and not fear. I don't have to necessarily fear death because it's not, I'm going into some great unknown. I'm going into some bottomless pit, right? I'm going down to some unholy depth, right? No, I'm going to be with God. And Paul is fairly consistent on that. This idea that those who have died in Christ are, in some sense, spiritually connected and with God already. And, you know, Jesus in the gospel talks about how he's not, God is not, you know, God of the dead, but he is God of the living. And we see that when we think about the patriarchs have gone before, you know, the Mount of Transfiguration. We see that in the parable of Lazarus and the rich man, right? We see all of these things and these items that are given to us to provide us hope about eternity and what happens in, you know, life after physical death, as we call it, not spiritual death. And this idea of a statement that we will continue to have life and life eternal connected with God. And that's an unending process. You know, when Romans, in Paul talks about nothing separating us from the love of God. And one of those things that doesn't separate us from the love of God is itself death, right? And so that gives us all these assurances. So while a lot of people can get caught up in this idea of the rapture and what that may be and what that will look like and its timing and all of that stuff, I think it's kind of focusing on the wrong deal here, because these words are meant as words of comfort for people who have lost loved ones, who are grieving, who are concerned about the souls of their brothers and sisters in Christ. And what Paul is saying is we don't need to be concerned about the souls of our brothers and sisters in Christ. We don't need to be concerned about the eternity. We don't need to be concerned about it because this is what's going to happen and we will be united with them. We do not have to grieve as others do because we have these assurances. We have these assurances from God. So whether, you know, in it, that now this doesn't mean that, you know, we're not going to be sad when we lose someone because there is that sort of breaking connection. And so there will be grief, there will be hurt, there will be heartache, there will be pain, there will be all of these things, there will be a sense of loss, but we can have a hope in that we are assured that this person is not gone, right? It's not an ending, it is a, there's a continuation, a turning of the page, if you will. It's not a finality, it's not a concluding thing. There is a, whether that's for someone that we know and love, or whether we're talking about ourselves and we're facing those issues and situations, and we believe we may be toward the end of our life here on earth, that we know that we will not be separated ultimately from God and ultimately from each other. These are meant to be words of comfort for the church at Thessalonica, and they are indeed words of comfort for us this day indeed. Let's pray. Father God, we thank you so much for the assurances of these words and the profound hope that it gives us of what is often seen as the mystery of death, that we have your assurances that we are not to be separated from you, that we

0: will be joined with you in eternity and with all our brothers and sisters who have gone on before. And absolutely. And we thank you for that assurance, that hope, that it gives us that comfort and sense of peace that it can provide us in very dark and difficult times, that while we may not know all aspects of the future, what the future may hold, we have the assurances that you have provided us, Lord. And we do thank you for that, that you would comfort us, especially those who may be grieving and mourning this very day and this very hour, Lord, that we will always be with you and that we will not be separated from you because of our faith, because of our trust, because of our belief in you. Give us the faith and the strength to see this throughout in our day-to-day life. We pray this in Christ's name. Amen.
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2: Good morning. This is Daniel Reed, pastor of Fort Trial Baptist Church in Stanleytown, Virginia. I want to thank you for you for tuning in today. And as always, thank B99 for the opportunity to bring you some truth from God's words. I've been looking forward to today for quite some time because today we begin our summer long series walking through the book of James. So without wasting any time, we're going to jump right into it. So if you got a Bible or a phone nearby, go ahead, pull it out. Scroll to James. It is near the end of the New Testament, and we're going to jump right into it. So as you're turning here, let me give you a little bit of context to the book of James. Now, many scholars agree that the author of the book of James is none other than James. Yeah, big surprise, right? But the thing is, there are a few different Jameses in the New Testament. There is There are actually two Jameses who are disciples of Jesus. One of those Jameses was the brother of John and in the inner circle of Jesus. The other James was sometimes referred to as James the Less. But that neither of those are the James who wrote this book of James. It's actually James, the half-brother of Jesus. Now, the reason we say half-brother is because even though Jesus and James had the same mother, Mary, they had two different fathers. Obviously, Jesus was conceived by the Holy Spirit, and James was conceived by Joseph. All right, so that's why we say he was Jesus' half-brother. Now, interesting fact about James, the half-brother of Jesus. John chapter 7, verse 5. Tells us that during Jesus' earthly ministry, his own brothers didn't believe in him, which would have included James. James did not believe Jesus was the Messiah, the Son of God, during Jesus' earthly ministry. However, Paul points out in 1 Corinthians 15:7 that after Jesus' resurrection, he appeared to James. Now, we're not told which James it is. It could have been one of the disciples, James, but it's very possible that it was James, the half-brother of Jesus. Now, if that is the case, that would have been a life-changing moment for James. I mean, consider, James, during Jesus' earthly ministry, didn't believe Jesus was the Messiah. But imagine

seen your crucified brother alive and well appearing to you. That would have been life-changing for James. Scripture tells us in Acts 15, 13, that James went on to become a leader in the church of Jerusalem, where church tradition says that he was later martyred. Now, James wrote this letter, James, to the Jews who had been scattered all over the surrounding countries, partly as a result of the persecution mentioned in Acts chapter 8, verse 1. Thinking about the book of James as a whole, Chuck Swindoll says this: the book of James looks a bit like the Old Testament book of Proverbs, dressed up in New Testament clothes, encouraging God's people to act like God's people. So as we'll see in the series over the next 12 weeks, James is going to cover a wide range of topics, just like the book of Proverbs does. He's going to cover everything from trials to wisdom, temptation to obedience, caring to others, favoritism, the power of words, humility, prayer, and a lot more. You know, earlier this year, back in March, we did a series called Winning at What Matters Most. And we actually looked at James chapter 1, verses 2 through 4. And in that message, we learned that trials are inevitable for the believer. However, we are to view trials as opportunities for joy, because God uses trials to test us, strengthen us, and mature our faith. And by trusting God through trials, it will build endurance within us and make us more complete in Christ. Now, what we're going to look at today is James chapter 1, verses 5 through 12. And understand that these verses are really a continuation, an extension of the reality talked about in verses 2 through 4. So jumping right into verse 5, James says this: now, if any of you lacks wisdom, he should ask God, who gives to all generously and without criticizing, and it will be given to him. Now, remember the context. James has just told us in the previous verses to consider it a great joy whenever we experience various trials, because trials give us the opportunity to grow in our faith. So think about this in your life. Have you ever had difficulty being joyful in a trial because, one, you didn't know how to respond in the trial, or two, you couldn't see how God could use that situation to bring about good? Have you ever been there? I mean, I know I certainly have. And it is that situation that James says we should ask God for wisdom. Now, to be clear, what exactly is James saying we should ask for? What type of wisdom is he referring to? James is not speaking about generic wisdom for like everyday choices. You know, wisdom when it comes to things like money and work and relationships. That within the context, that's not what he's referring to. James is referring specifically to wisdom for responding faithfully in trials. Now, that doesn't mean that we shouldn't ask God for wisdom in everyday situations. We should. But he says there is a specific type of wisdom that James is referring to here. And so here's how we can define wisdom within the context. Wisdom is the ability to make wise decisions in difficult circumstances that honor God. And I think all of us, if we're honest, all of us could use more wisdom in difficult circumstances, right? Warren Wiersbe makes a great point about what James is saying here. He says, why do we need to ask for wisdom when going through trials? Why not ask for strength or grace or deliverance? And Wiersbe says, we do it for this reason. We need wisdom so that we would not waste the opportunities God is giving us to mature. Wisdom helps us understand how to use these circumstances for our good and God's glory. Wiersbe goes on to tell a story about how he once had a secretary of his at his church whose husband had been taken to the hospital where, as far as they were told, he was going to die. And Wiersbe says he saw this woman, his secretary, on a Sunday, and he told her, look, I'm praying for you. And he says she caught him off guard when she asked,

What exactly are you asking God to do? To which Wiersbe responded to her, I'm praying that God would help you and strengthen you. And here's how the woman responded. She says, I really appreciate that, but pray about one more thing. Pray that I'll have the wisdom not to waste all of this. Let me say that again. She said, pray that I'll have the wisdom not to waste all of this. Wiersbe said in that moment, he knew that that woman knew the meaning of James chapter 1, verse 5. Because according to James, when we find ourselves in those types of situations needing wisdom, we got to ask for it. You know, in the Greek language, the word ask, it's a present imperative. Now, in the Greek, an imperative means it's a command. And we talk about this often. A present tense word in the Greek signifies continual action. So in a sense, James is saying, don't just ask for wisdom once. Keep on asking for it repeatedly. I mean, it begs the question, how many times have we missed out on receiving the wisdom we needed in a difficult situation only because we stopped asking for it too soon? We gave up. Maybe we prayed one prayer or two prayers or three prayers asking for wisdom in a particular situation, and maybe it wasn't God's timing to give it to us yet, and we stopped. We stopped praying for wisdom, and we started looking elsewhere, and we failed to receive what God wanted to give us because we stopped asking too soon. You know, the end of James 1:5, it gives us the reason and motivation to keep asking God. He says, we should ask God, who gives to all generously and ungrudgingly, and it will be given to him. Now, here's an interesting thing. Just as ask, the word ask, is in the present tense in the Greek, so is the word give. When it says he should ask God, present tense, continuous action, who gives to all generously. That word gives, referring to God giving wisdom generously, is also in the present tense, signifying God's continuous generosity to those who ask. God is not stingy in his willingness to give wisdom to those who ask. And so while the answer we seek may not always come immediately, you can rest assured, you can take it to the bank. God is going to respond if you keep on asking. But now, not only does James tell us what to ask for wisdom, he tells us how to ask for it. The beginning of verse 6, he says, but let him ask in faith without doubting. Now, the condition of receiving wisdom from God is not just continually asking, it is to ask in faith continually. Vance Havner makes a funny point. He says, when it comes to praying in faith, most of us pray for rain, but we don't carry an umbrella. We pray for rain, yet we don't carry an umbrella. So here's what he means. To ask in faith means that you ask God for something in full confidence in his character, in his promises, and in his willingness to answer you. To ask in faith means that you genuinely believe God will give you the wisdom you seek, even if you have to ask for it repeatedly. You believe it. And that's why you ask repeatedly, because you know that God's going to give it. And James goes on to say that you ask in faith and believe that God's going to come through without doubting. Now, there's some confusion when it comes to doubt and what doubt means. And Os Guinness clears that up. He says, doubt is not the same thing as unbelief. Doubt is not the opposite of faith. Rather, it is the state of mind in suspension between belief and unbelief, between faith and unbelief. Doubt is somewhere in the middle of that. Now, as with the word ask and give, doubt is also in the present tense, describing someone who continually doubts. So understand this, James is not referring to people who have a momentary struggle, a momentary lapse of judgment, an occasional questioning of, man,

And like, why isn't God coming through? We all have those moments. Why is God taking so long in answering this request? I mean, I'm praying for the right thing. I want to honor him in this situation, but I just don't feel like he's giving me an answer. We all have been in those situations. That's not what James is talking about here. James is referring to an ongoing, nonstop pattern of inner instability and divided trust. You know, a great example of this, of what James is talking about, kind of a contrast, is in Mark chapter 9. One of my favorite stories, if not my favorite story in the New Testament, is in Mark chapter 9. And it has to do with a father who has a son that is demon-possessed. And this father, in his desperation, he brings his demon-possessed son to Jesus to be healed. Problem is, when he comes to Jesus, Jesus is nowhere to be found. In fact, the prior verses tell us that Jesus is actually on the Mount of Transfiguration, being transfigured with Peter, James, and John, which leaves the other nine disciples at the base of the mountain. So the father shows up, Jesus, he's up on this mountain. So the father's like, well, disciples, can you heal my son? Now, the thing is, the disciples had cast out demons before this point. Jesus had given them the authority to do so. And so it says that the disciples tried to cast out the demon, but they could not do it. This is causing quite the scene at the base of the mountain. So we're told that when Jesus comes down from the Mount of Transfiguration, he steps into chaos. There's this big argument going on between the disciples and this father and religious leaders about why they can't cast out this demon. So it says Jesus comes down. He's like, what's going on? And this father speaks up and said, I brought my son to you to be healed because he has this demon who tries to kill him, but your disciples couldn't do it. Now, this leads to a short dialogue between Jesus and this father. And then we're told this in Mark chapter 9, verses 22 through 24. The father says to Jesus, if you can do anything, have compassion on us and help us. And Jesus said to him, if you can, everything is possible to the one who believes. And then here it is, one of my favorite verses in Scripture. It says, immediately the father of the boy cried out, I do believe, help my unbelief. Think about that for a moment. I do believe, help my unbelief. What is the difference between this father's doubt, whose son was healed, by the way, and the doubt condemned by James in James chapter 1? What's the difference? Here's the difference. The doubter in James 1 is wavering because he's not settled on whether he will actually trust God or not. He's in between. He never goes fully in on faith, but neither is he fully in on unbelief. He's somewhere in the middle. And he's stuck in the middle. Whereas this father in Mark 9, even though the father is struggling, and his words show that, I do believe, help my unbelief. There's this war going on inside of him. Even though he's struggling, here's the difference. He's struggling toward who? Jesus. He's struggling toward Jesus. He's leaning towards Jesus. Even though there's this unbelief, this uncertainty within him, he's still leaning towards belief. He's not stuck in the middle. He wants to get to believe. He does believe, but there's this part of him who struggles. And in a sense, think about it. In a sense, the father in Mark 9, by asking for that help, I do believe, help unbelief. In a sense, the father in Mark 9 is doing exactly what James tells us to do in verse 5. The father lacks wisdom, and he is asking Jesus to help. And that's exactly what James is telling us to do. That when you lack wisdom, go to God without doubt. Even take your doubts to him. But ask him. Go to him. That leads us to the rest of verse 6. In verse 8, he says, for the doubter is like the surging sea, driven and tossed by the wind. That person should not expect to receive anything from the Lord, being double-minded and unstable in all his ways. Warren Wiersbe says, many Christians live like corks on the wave, up 1 minute and down the next, tossed back and forth. And this kind of experience is evidence of immaturity. You know, those words, tossed and driven. Driven and tossed by the wind.
Those words from the passive tense in the Greek, meaning these are things that happen to us, not happening by us. In other words, we are not causing

0: the driving and tossing about. In other words, James is saying, by doubting, you are allowing your circumstances to drive you to doubt rather than choosing to believe in spite of your circumstances. And according to James, when we live that way, we should not expect to receive the wisdom we hope for because we're doubting, we're wavering. Wrapping up, looking very quickly at verses 9 and 11. James says, let the brother of humble circumstances boast in his exaltation, but let the rich person boast in his humiliation, because he will pass away like a flower of the field. Because the sun rises together with its scorching heat, and it dries up the grass. Its flower falls off, and its beautiful appearance is destroyed. In the same way, the rich person will wither away while pursuing his activities. At first glance, these verses seem disconnected, as though James is switching topics, just like Proverbs does. But he's not. There is a connection. Remember the context. James is giving us two specific examples of how both the rich and the poor should seek wisdom in the midst of their own unique trials. You see, the challenge for the poor person is to seek God's provision and embrace their rich position in Christ rather than drowning in the doubt brought about by what they lack, by what they don't have. That's the trial. See, one day, those who have nothing will have everything when they stand before Jesus. And James is saying that reality should cause the poor to rejoice in their coming exaltation. Switching to the rich, Augustine says, he is a great man who is not lifted up because of his greatness. You see, the challenge for the rich person, on the contrary, is to not place more confidence in their abundance, which leads to self-sufficiency, but instead rather see what they have as temporary, as fleeting, as fading away when compared to their trust in God. So for the rich and the poor, regardless of the circumstances we find in, if we seek God's wisdom, we will know how to respond in each of our unique situations. The advice of James, it isn't just for the poor. It's for the rich as well. And so my question for you is, are you seeking God's wisdom in the midst of trials so that you'll know how to respond in such a way that will help you grow and honor Him? My challenge for you this week is this. Identify one trial or pressure in your life where, honestly, you've mainly been asking for relief. Maybe you've been asking for God to save you from that trial, to take it away. But I want you to shift the way you pray. Think about that trial that you're asking God to send relief, to take it away, and instead begin praying daily for God to give you wisdom, to show you how He wants you to respond in the midst of that trial in a way that honors Him, and see how God answers, even if it means you have to ask for it repeatedly.
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3: Hey, Green Gobbler here. 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I'm bleach-free, safe for you.

0: pipes and I work. Guaranteed or your money back. 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Let the gobbler get it.
1: Welcome to another edition of On the Road, a program that keeps you in touch with our community. I'm Ron Morris. Thanks for joining us. This week, we're back in Ridgeway at the Infinity Acres Ranch. We're talking with his founders, Laura and Rick Steer, about what's happening at the ranch this summer. Here's part two.
2: Tell us about your programs for the summer.
3: Animal Adventure Summer Camp. This will be what, our 12th year doing it, I think? 12 or 13 years of doing Animal Adventure Summer Camp.
2: Exactly. What is that?
3: It's a day camp, all right? They're not spending the night here. I love them, but I promise to send them home tired and dirty every day. But they come here, and
2: that's what grandparents do.
3: That's
2: get
3: right.
2: Them dirty, send them home.
3: Send them on home.
4: We've had parents call us and say they just fall asleep before they hit the end of the driveway.
3: Oh, yeah, I tire their kids out. I tire them out. I'll tell you. They're actually, honestly, like two of my favorite weeks of the year because we have so much fun. The kids come here, you know, they may be shy, might be a little nervous. By the end of the week, they're crying, I don't want it to end. And we do all kinds of great things. So they're like from six to 17 is the age group, a little bit older for the special needs. So we have 1 week that is all-inclusive, and then the next week, which is tailored more for children with special needs that maybe need a little higher staffing ratio, a little slower pace, a little different sensory-friendly activities. In the all-inclusive, we do everything from they go kayaking, they go fishing, we go hiking with the llamas, they give milk bottles to the kangaroos and the goats. Usually they paint the miniature horses. We give them pallets of paint and set them up in teams, and we have an art contest. And then they have to give them all baths and get them all pretty and clean again.
4: And we have a team orientation too. You know, like, I mean, we divide them into teams, so it's a little bit with good humor and it's competitive. Completely unplugged.
3: Yeah.
4: No electronics. No,
3: they had a
5: really
3: yes.
4: None.
3: They
5: well,
3: have
5: how
3: all
5: do you convince the kids to do that?
3: I'll tell you what, they love it.
5: Really?
3: Yeah,
5: do it.
3: Yeah. And the highlighter, the crescendo to the whole thing is we take a hike. We have a trail through our woods that leads to this beautiful creek, and it's called Narnia. So we take a hike to the magical land of Narnia. We tie up the llamas because the llamas have packed. We put backpacks on the llamas. The llamas bring all their swimsuits and water shoes and stuff like that. And we go down there and we play in the water all day. We have a big picnic. And then we come up for our big closing ceremony at the end of the week.
4: We're going to go hunt for crawdads.
3: What's a crawdad?
4: What's a crawdad? Again, removed.
3: Back to nature.
4: You know, I want to mention too, you know, like we try to keep things as basic as possible.
5: Mm-hmm.
4: So we do tell them we're going to spend time at the pond, water safety, learn how to canoe, kayak, whatever, and fish. And while one kid came one day, he had tackle box, he had a little spin caster. We said, we don't fish like that here. Well, how do you catch fish? With a bamboo pole and a piece of string on the end with a bobber. Huck Finn style.
3: Huck Finn.
5: That's when you whisper in the ear,
4: yes.
5: Old school.
4: Yes, and you know what? It's so much fun, too, because... Well, where's the bait? We have the bait in the freezer. Well, my dad doesn't put it in the freezer. Well, we do because it's corn. You use corn? Yes. Corn looks like fish eggs, and it's a good bait.
5: Okay. I'm learning a lot just sitting here talking with the two of you.
4: Okay, and you know what the fun thing is? We have a catch, kiss, and release rule here.
3: That's like my favorite.
4: You catch a fish. You have to kiss it before it...
3: And then you say goodbye.
4: Back in the water. Well, they all fuss, but you know doggone well that they want to do it. And the fun thing is, you watch all the other kids, when the kid finally catches a fish and is going to kiss that fish, all of the kids around him pucker up to it because they're anticipating this happening.
5: And exactly,
4: it's just it's the greatest thing. It's like you can't pay for that type of thing.
5: All right. So when does this start?
3: In July. No, we only do 2 weeks of it. 1 week is all-inclusive and the other is special ed. And those
4: small
3: are 2 weeks
4: numbers.
3: In July. The nice thing about this has been a long-term dream. Rick and I got married 32 years ago, and one of our goals was to work together. And so for the past 19 years here, we've been...

0: Been working towards that goal, and you know, for the last 8 years, that is our life, which is great.
1: Yeah, and so parents want to know more information about this, they can tap into your website,
0: infinityacres.org,
1: and phone number. Oh, everything would be there.
0: It is, but okay. It's real easy to remember: 276-358 BEST, BEST. Okay. Which means you got to look at the letters on the numbers on there.
1: Oh, yeah.
0: But it is. It's and then, of course, you can always go to Facebook. It's Friends of Infinity Acres Ranch. So, yeah, the special ed camp is July 6th through the 10th. Through the 9th. And then the following week is the 13th through the 17th.
2: Okay. We don't take lots of numbers either. We found that if you take a lot of kids, they hide behind each other. The shy ones do. Mm-hmm. You know, they'll stand back. We won't let them stand back. We want them to take part in everything. We even teach them, and the parents get jealous when they come the last day, because the last day we make an effort of making homemade butter, and they get a coffee cake hot out of the oven. And when the parents come, they're a little resentful that they didn't get the butter and the cake.
0: They're like, well, your child now knows how to make butter, so you can have them make it at home for you.
2: So back to basics.
1: Yeah. So what else is available for the summer months as we look at that, especially for the adults?
0: Well, honestly, we've changed because we are expanding on some of our branches. We've sort of changed our direction a little bit, and we are available for churches, nursing homes, schools, veterans groups, mm-hmm. and groups of individuals with disabilities or programs for them. And we're not open to the regular public any longer.
1: Oh, really?
0: No.
1: Okay.
0: No. So the animals are enjoyed if they're part of one of those other groups.
1: Groups, okay.
0: Yes. Or when we have like our big concert. Now for our big concert, we will have the baby goats down there. The llamas will be dressed up in costume and down there. Larry, the lovable lizard, will be on his leash and hanging out down there. So that will be an opportunity for the whole community to see some of the animals again. Other than that, they have to come to some of like the Smith River Festival, the Henry County Fair.
1: Oh, yeah. Mm-hmm.
0: We do a lot of vacation Bible school programs, school field trips. And if they really love this, we are always looking for volunteers.
1: Yeah, so how do we do that?
0: And what's you contact me directly. We sit down and we have a conversation about what your preferences are, what your availability is, what your skill set is. You know, some people love landscaping. Hey, have at it. Great. We got a lot of things that can be landscaped.
1: Yeah.
0: Some people say, well, I'm really good at grooming. Great. You saw the camels. They're shaggy. They need to be groomed. Some will say, hey, I love to come to events. I like teaching. I like reading to individuals. I like doing arts and crafts, and I can teach a skill. So depending on what the person's gifts are, how they can fit in here.
1: Yeah.
0: And we have a wide variety.
2: When you volunteer also, that doesn't mean it's 7 days a week.
0: Yeah.
2: If you're available once a month, we'll take it. We'll take your volunteerism.
0: Mm-hmm.
2: We need it. That's how we function.
1: Okay. And for that, back to the website or the number?
0: I mean, you can just Google Infinity Acres Ranch and we're all over it, okay? So, but the website does have all of the information as well. And there is a volunteer form on the website. And one of the things that's not posted on the website but is out there, we have 2 job openings here. And so if somebody's interested in a job, they can reach out to me by phone and set up an interview time. One of the jobs is going to be a lead production, produce production person for the greenhouse. And that person has to be a veteran because it is the Veterans Healing and Growing. So that position is only available to a veteran.
1: Okay.
0: The other position, preference will be given to a veteran, but that one is available to anybody that is mature, capable, and
2: dependable
0: and honest.
1: And that is doing, was still with the greenhouse? Or?
0: No, the second job is an animal caregiver. And so that means food, water, hay, cleaning up their habitat, and interacting with the animals daily.
1: Okay, all right. And now with an organization like this, and as with all nonprofit organizations, funding, how can we help?
0: Well, we are always, always very grateful for donations. That's how the greenhouse was done. We got a wonderful grant from the United Way, another amazing grant from the Harvest Foundation, and then AmVet Post 35, the Moose Lodge, and Elks, they also gave good donations. We had grant money from the NAP, the Neighborhood Assistance Program, And that's how we were, and then a lot of

0: incredible volunteers. Some gave their time, some gave materials. It's been amazing. And that's how the greenhouses come together. On a daily basis, you know, we're certainly, like I said, grateful for donations. We work real hard for them, you know, for our programs. Well, even today, we had Kim Martin from the Blue Ridge Library. We have a partnership set up with them, and they come and do a literacy program here once a month, and we go there, and they give us a literacy program there once a month. So we have a lot of really cool partnerships. I mentioned the Henry County Food Pantry before. We're working on providing all of their produce for the programs that they support. So there's a lot of cogs in the wheels that kind of roll around here, and we're trying to mesh in nicely and are very grateful for the ones that we connect with.
1: Yeah. Quickly, you provide therapy for everybody else. How has this meant therapy for you, too?
2: That's a great question.
0: It is a great question.
2: You know, it's very difficult for us to get away from here. As dedicated as the people are that work for us, they still don't care for our animals like we do, like she and I do. But they're very, very, very good at what they do, and they're very dedicated. And it's very difficult, though, to organize everybody just to go away for a couple of days. And that's our reward. And you know what? If I go out the driveway, or she's going to go out the driveway just to go someplace, I'm saying, I'm coming with you just to spend time alone with you. So, you know, we get at the end of the driveway, and we leave it behind. We're gone for 15 minutes. I want to be sitting next to you just so I can have time with you. That's our therapy. She's my therapy. I don't socialize. I don't go out anywhere. I socialize with her. And, you know, she's my therapy. That's my relaxation, is being able to share my life with my partner.
1: Yeah. All right, now what's your story?
0: Well, it's...
1: I know he's going to stick to his. Now, what's yours?
0: It is ditto. And I add a little extra to that. When I really want to decompress, I like to go horseback riding or ride my camel. Okay, so to me, going out and work and training and working with the animals is very therapeutic. I think together as a couple, some of the biggest rewards at the end of the day are kind of on the quiet little ones. You know, when our clients leave and they like, can I have a side hug? Or when they do a craft and they said, I want you to keep it. Or can I made this picture of you. That kind of love and respect back means a lot to us. You know, it kind of makes us feel like what we're doing is impactful and meaningful. And so that's very therapeutic for us.
2: It's therapeutic when they smile. You know, like today's going to be a long day. The next 2 weeks are going to be very, very long. Sometimes we go to bed exhausted, and I'm just, you know, you self-think about, how can I do this tomorrow? And they walk through that gate, and they smile. I'm ready again. Mm-hmm. You know, and it's a ritual with me. Every one of them look forward to this. I do a fist bump as a welcome to them. You know, no matter if I'm here right in the first thing in the morning or sometime during the day, the first time they see me, they walk up to me and want to do a fist bump. That's rewarding to me. That's my reward. It's simple, but it's, you know, it's very rewarding.
0: One of my favorites, one of the clients, every single day, he'll say, what's on your shirt? Ah, I got you. And he laughs just as hard every single day.
1: Really?
0: And that just tickles me. Like, it's just something that he loves to do. He looks forward to doing. And all the others go, oh, my God, you fell for it again, Miss Laura. And I'm like, oh, my God, why don't I ever learn? And they laugh. And to me, that...
2: It's a new day.
0: It's like 51st dates. You know, it's sort of that every day is joyful, and every day they've got something to be excited and happy about, and we're part of that. And so that gives us a lot of gratification, and that is very therapeutic for us as well as for them. But we do have fun. You know, we get tickled with, you know, the little baby goats, and when the camels come over and give us kisses, or, you know, little things like that just sort of make us happy and joyful, and that we get to share it as a married couple is really special.
1: All right. Well, listen, thank you so much, and we'll talk again in the very near future.
0: Well, then, Llama Laura, Rancher Rick from Friends Infinity Acres Ranch, infinityacres.org, 276-358-378.
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0: Southern Virginia's country station, B99.9. And here's an unusual place to say I do. People magazine says Antonia and Michael Hutchinson recently got married in a hospital just 19 hours before she gave birth to their baby. The Victoria, Australia couple says they wanted to be married before their baby was born. I guess the reception followed in the hospital cafeteria.
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0: Riley Green on Southern Virginia's country station, B99.9. This is Johnny Lawn. An American Airlines flight recently took an odd turn after boarding. A TikTok clip shows the crew returning to the gate because the pilot was sleepy. FAA rules require rest for the pilots. He was given a blanket and a binky, and the flight continued.
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0: corners. Turn two, much like Indianapolis, intermediate banking for the three that are here, but a pretty significant set of bumps there across the tunnel that runs under turn two and really flat in turn three, trying to get the car where you can have success and momentum in all three corners. It's a compromise for all these drivers.
1: Obviously, you had to choose the lesser of three evils. However, when you make those choices, will they change over the course of a 400-mile race like we see at some other racetracks?
0: They will in some respect, and how we lay rubber in the racetrack. This place was repaved back in 2012. We played around with it a little bit. But this is one that you're just going to have to figure out. Keep up with your race car as the day goes on, especially as we have sunlight come out and kind of work its way back under cloud.
1: As we documented, Alex, at the top of the show, we heard from Denny Hamlin going for his third consecutive win. It's almost like it's Denny Hamlin against the world coming into this race this weekend.
2: Yeah, just how he likes it as well. You know, he's never won three in a row. Could today be the day? Very well may be. This is a track he's had success at. Got his first career Cup Series win here, and he's the all-time Cup Series winningest driver at Pocono Raceway. So, yeah, there's a real good possibility he could get three in a row today.
1: We've got lots coming up for you on NASCAR Live Race Day, including a visit with Eric Jones. Eric and Legacy Motor Club had a runner-up finish last weekend at Michigan. There seems to be a performance uptick at Legacy Motor Club. Jason Toy will chat with Eric. We'll celebrate the 20th anniversary of Disney Pixar's Cars movie. Plus, Todd will be back with the progressive keys to winning today's Great American Getaway 400. And we'll head trackside to talk with the drivers before they suit up and get ready for today's 400-miler in the Poconos.
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1: 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Traffic is lined up for miles getting onto the property. Everybody wants to get a peek at what to expect here today in the Great American Getaway 400. 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
14: Eric Jones, half a groove off the wall, takes it all the way to the safer barrier. Here comes Hamlin. He's at the back bumper as they exit two.
15: Here they come, final time at the back straightaway. Eric Jones, Denny Hamlin off the end of the back straightaway. Hamlin's there. He looks slow, but he cannot make the move in three.
16: Here comes Eric Jones all by himself off turn number four. Denny Hamlin, one last shot won't be enough. And Eric Jones is a two-time Southern 500 winner.
13: Now, back to Mike Bagley.

0: It's a tricky triangle, three different turns, three different styles of racing. What's the biggest challenge for you when you go to a track?
1: I think turn two always is the toughest one, you know, to get you start driving well and just to be comfortable getting through there. You know, turn three is probably the most important if you can get through there well and carry a lot of throttle. And obviously that front stretch is so long, it's really important to make speed through that area. So I think that's the biggest thing to focus on when we go there. But I would say the toughest for me is always turn two.
2: The good times continued to roll for Erik Jones. He had a great qualifying run yesterday. He'll start seventh in today's race.
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11: Denny Hamlin's black and green Chevrolet all alone coming off the end of the short chute. Kurt Busch riding in second, nearly a dozen car lengths behind Denny Hamlin, who's racing off the corner.
12: And for the second year in a row, a young driver comes to Pocono Raceway and scores a win in his first ever visit here. Denny Hamlin is going to win the Pocono 500.
3: Now, back to Mike Bagley.
2: That's how it sounded June 11th, 2006, when Denny Hamlin picked up his first victory of his NASCAR Cup Series career right here in the Poconos. Ironically, that victory came just 2 days after the release of the movie Cars. 20 years later, that movie's impact on NASCAR and creating young fans has carried on. Susie Armstrong has more.
3: Over the decades, there have been a number of movies to hit the silver screen that have depicted the world of motorsports, and NASCAR in particular. 20 years ago, one film captured the heart of stock car racing in a very unique way. On June 9th, 2006, Disney Pixar's Cars was released in theaters, and the rest, as they say, is history. The animated movie, which takes place in a world of talking race cars, follows Lightning McQueen's quest to win the Piston Cup and cross-country road trip with a rusty tow truck named Mater. The impact of the film on pop culture and NASCAR over the past two decades has been massive, and the current crop of NASCAR superstars have seen that impact firsthand. Todd Gilliland, who was a youngster at the time, remembers going to the premiere at Charlotte Motor Speedway with his dad.
13: 2006

0: From Pocono Raceway, this is the Motor Racing Network, the voice of NASCAR.
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0: Counting it down to the start of the Great American Getaway 400 here at Pocono Raceway. Let's go back track side just some more and chat with some more of the drivers here as they get set to go this afternoon. Bubba Wallace had speed in his race car yesterday, but he crashed it in qualifying. He finished top 10 in three of the last five Pocono races, so the potential is there. Bubba is with Chris Wilner.
7: Yeah, Bubba Wallace back here on the grid looking at this beautiful-looking shady race car, but I know yesterday didn't go the way you wanted to, Bubba, with the spin and qualifying. How do you kind of compartmentalize that and kind of reward this team with marching this thing up to the front?
8: Well, the good thing about life is it's a new day every day, so new opportunities, fresh set of downs. Just hate the frequency that we're on right now of our streak of just hitting stuff. And so yeah, I'm excited, looking forward to today. Our Shady Race Camry had a lot of speed yesterday, had a lot more speed than I was able to get out of the car. And so I was looking forward to accomplishing that in qualifying and just overdid it. So set our team back a little bit, but confident in what we were able to do overnight, get the adjustments back in it and get this thing back ready going.
7: So how do you look for the feel in the early part of this race with all that they've had to change on the race car? I know Charles talking to him today. He's like, we'll just kind of learn and wait and see. But what do you kind of look for in the early part of the race?
8: Yeah, I mean, you have to know that it's not going to be perfect. I'll say there's a 50-50 shot. It could be exactly what you had yesterday, or it could be just a little bit worse, but it's a long race. We got multiple stops due today. Our pit crew was on fire last week, so their momentum train is getting back going in the right direction, so excited to see what they can do, gain us some spots. Every spot is magical here that you can gain on the track just because this place is so hard. And so if I can do my job on the racetrack, let them boys do their work on pit road, we'll get up there by the end of the race and get ourselves in contention.
7: All right, it's Bubba Wallace coming from the back of the field today. He'll start 38th.
0: When you look at the list of drivers who have had success in the Gen 7 race car, Chase Elliott's name immediately bubbles up to the surface. He has won here back in 2022. Although he's got work to do today, he's buried back in the 23rd starting position. Let's go back to Steve Post.
9: Mike, you're absolutely right. There was a win in 2022, and every finish in this generation race car here at Pocono has been a top 10 for Chase. So, Chase, you've had good cars in the past. I know you got to start mid-pack here, but how does this one compare to what you've had in the past?
10: I think it's fine. We kind of struggled yesterday to get going. Felt like I just, never really found a good rhythm. So I'm hoping that, today I can find a good flow and get going. So we'll see. I thought that, always a little bit of a challenge. The differences in groups, which is crazy, but it definitely is a thing, and trying to marry all that together. So just putting some trust in what we feel like is the best option for success today, and hopefully we can execute a good one.
9: The tunnel turn over in turn number two, what are the challenges of that? What's that like going through? We hear, us radio guys hear how bumpy it is over there. What is the tunnel turn like?
10: Yeah, it's bumpy for sure. I mean, it has its own challenges. Turn three, I feel like, has its challenges as well. Nobody talks about one, but, that's an important corner too, right? Like, they're all three important, especially one and three leading to the longest straightaways. The good news about the tunnel is if you struggle getting through there, you have a shorter distance to have to eat the straightaway. So, hopefully get off three and one well and go to work.

0: track, especially with how different the corners are? Where do you feel like that your Ford Mustang likes the best, and where have you been able to capitalize?
1: Yeah, we've been really good, you know, in practice in turn one. We made some work, or did some work on the car to get it really good in turns two and three, and try to connect the whole track.
0: All right, that's Brad Keselowski again, the 2011 winner here at Pocono, going to start at the back of the field. But you guys have mentioned average finish of about 10.7 in the last several races is the best among active drivers, so they know they've got a lot of speed. Try to show it here this afternoon.
2: Brad Keselowski right now sits 15th on the Chase leaderboard. He is 21 points above the cut line. He needs a good points day today. Let's chat with the defending race winner, Chase Briscoe of Joe Gibbs Racing. Look to double up here in the Poconos today. Let's get his thoughts with the postman.
3: Chase Briscoe down here with some young race fans getting a picture made down here. There we go. Oh, gotta love it. Kids all decked out in Chase Briscoe Bass Pro Shop gear. We gotta get Dad to get a picture in here as well. Chase won this race last year. How are things this year here at Pocono?
4: Yeah, I thought, you know, in practice our car was a little off, but it really only lacked one thing, and I felt like the one thing that we needed was not, you know, that unachievable. So yeah, I feel really good about it. Got a good starting spot again, so just try to maintain our track position all day with our, you know, Bass Pro Shops Tracker Toyota, and if we can do that, I definitely think we'll be more than able to, you know, stay up there and hopefully win the race. So yeah, see if we can do it.
3: I'm going to ask you the question our crew chief analyst Todd Gordon's been talking about. This racetrack, three turns, you want every one of them to be good, but what is the priority? Where are the most important? What's your assessment of this tricky triangle?
4: Yeah, I mean, for me, I've always felt like turn three is the most important, just because it seems to really lead on to obviously the longest straightaway and just opens up the most passing opportunities. If your car is really bad in three, it just makes for a long day because you're just so vulnerable down the straightaway. So for me, turn three is the one that's always the most important. Turn one, I feel like just with the banking, it's everybody's car somewhat decent down there. I mean, there's still time to obviously be gained or lost, but yeah, turn three, then turn two, then turn one is kind of the order I'd rank them.
3: There we go. That's the guy who knows the trick here. He won the race last year. That is Chase Briscoe. He starts fifth here this afternoon.
2: And that win for Chase Briscoe here at Pocono was very important. That would be the first of three wins he would turn in for Joe Gibbs Racing. That, coupled with seven poles last year, helped propel him into the playoffs and get them on good standing through the rest of the summer and into the fall months of one season ago.
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0: Fans have been flocking into this racetrack since daybreak. It is a sellout grandstand crowd. It is a sellout infield crowd. Everybody getting settled in right now, getting ready for the Great American Getaway 400. Mike Bagley, Alex Hayden, topside, along with crew chief, championship winning crew chief Todd Gordon. Alex, whenever we come to Pocono, we always see some great races.

0: Racing, but the crowd turnout and the vibe here is unmatched.
1: It is. It's carnival-like atmosphere, family-friendly infield, all kinds of fun going on. They opened up the parking lots here at Pocono today at 6 a.m. We got on property a little after 7 o'clock this morning, and there were folks already had their grills going. They were camping and ready to go. The tailgates were in full effect today, and these fans are fired up and ready for NASCAR Cup Series racing.
0: We are located about 90 miles to the north of Center City, Philadelphia. And to honor the traditions of the city of brotherly love, Ben Franklin and Betsy Ross are getting ready to deliver the command to fire engines. They are standing trackside. The fans, again, settling into their seats. It is a cloudy day. We expect weather later on in the afternoon, but right now we are clean and green and ready for an on-time start. So let's take you trackside to Ben and Betsy for the command to fire engines.
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1: Today's stages, stage one will end at lap number 30. They'll go 65 more laps to lap 95 to complete stage number two. And then another 65 lap run to lap 160 around a 2.5 mile tricky triangle that is Pocono Raceway for 400 miles of racing. From Pocono Raceway, this is the Motor Racing Network, the voice of NASCAR.
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1: Pocono Raceway is a triangle here at the mountaintop, and this plateau used to be a spinach field. 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What turn four? 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And turn number one from Killingly, Connecticut is Kyle Rickey.
0: All right, thank you very much, Alex Hayden. And good afternoon, everybody, on this beautiful Sunday afternoon in Pocono. At the end of that long front straightaway lies turn number one, a corner modeled after the long closed Trenton Speedway in New Jersey. It has

0: 14 degrees of banking, the most of any of the corners here at Pocono, with a fairly tight radius. And although there's five or six lanes of asphalt, the bottom two lanes will be preferred. This corner is also where we have seen a lot of brake issues over the years. Being at the end of that long front straightaway, those brakes will get a workout again here this afternoon, something that we'll keep an eye on. Once out of turn number one, the field will race onto the Long Pond straightaway, and that's where they'll come into the view of Marlboro, New Jersey's Tim Catalfamo.
1: Thank you very much, Kyle. Ricky, good afternoon, everyone. Here in turn number two at Pocono Raceway, when they exit turn number one, they will race down the Long Pond straightaway, which is 3,000 feet long, and then approach the tunnel turn. This turn, like Kyle was talking about over in turn number one, is modeled after the Indianapolis Motor Speedway. It is a 90-degree left-hand corner that is very bumpy. Those bumps have gotten rougher over the years, and the drivers will tell you that this is one of the more treacherous parts of this racetrack. You really can't also go side-by-side through this section of the track as well. You have to be very careful. It is very treacherous, and we saw yesterday in the NASCAR O'Reilly Auto Parts Series race some problems when drivers tried to get too aggressive and try to make a pass over in this section. Once they clear turn number two, they will trot onto a short straightaway and race into the view of Shinglehouse, Pennsylvania's Nathan Prouty.
2: Thank you very much, Tim, and hello, everybody. Once the field reaches that 1,800-foot straightaway that has coined the name Short Chute for being the shortest of the three straightaways here at Pocono, they will race into a very flat turn number three, the flat of the three corners here at this racetrack. And this turn is modeled after the Milwaukee Mile with just 6 degrees of banking to its credit. And not only is it very flat, it's also very wide, but which allow the drivers to take many different lanes and ways through this turn. We saw some great two and even three wide racing yesterday in the NASCAR O'Reilly Auto Parts Series, and we expect more of that here today. Patience is key at this end of the racetrack, as they will need to have good drive up off the corner to set up for that long front stretch, and if they can successfully do that, they will fly past a staple here at the Tricky Triangle, and that is the blue paint that spells out the question, what turn four on the powdered white safer barrier, and also race back into the view of the three gentlemen up in the booth of Mike Bagley, Alex Hayden, and Todd Gordon.
3: And that is a lap around the 2.5 mile Pocono Raceway.
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7: As the field works behind the pace car, stage number one is in the books here at Pocono Raceway. Denny Hamlin, Kyle Larson, the two drivers who've led the laps so far here in the opening stage. We've had a couple of drivers make their way to pit lane before the end of the stage, trying to flip things. So, Todd Gordon, give us a little more in-depth line of thinking on what the thought process is for drivers like Alex Bowman and Tyler Reddick and Todd Gilliland and those drivers like Blaney who came to pit road before the end of the stage.
8: Well, you look at it and you say, I'm not going to score stage points, and if I pit, you know, with three laps to go, I've got the opportunity here with the length of the laps that they're in the 55, 56, 57 second range, I can come to pit road and not lose a lap. So now when pit road opens and those that stayed out to get stage points come to pit road, I'm going to drive by them on the racetrack, line up behind the pace car in a position ahead of them, and see if I can hand to them with three-lap old tires.
1: The interesting thing that I pick up from stage one is that Denny Hamlin just earned 10 stage points for obviously winning the opening stage. Tyler Reddick did not finish in the top 10 in the points.
8: He short pitted.
1: He short pitted and gave up the 10. So Denny came in with a 51-point lead. It's now down to 41. Now that'll

0: We're too early to talk about points with the Chase format. 11 races remain before the Chase begins here in the 2026 campaign. And there's a lot of drivers. Yeah, you want points, Mike. But there's a lot of drivers, like Kyle Larson, for instance, that just wants to get back to victory lane.
1: Oh, it's been a while since Kyle Larson. 39 races it's been since Kyle Larson has won in the NASCAR Cup Series. So far, so good for him, Cliff Daniels, and that HendrickCars.com team. However, we still have 128 laps of racing left to go in Pocono. Pit road is open, and here they come. These pit stops will happen at lap 33. Pit road speed, 55 miles an hour, and everybody adhering to that pit road speed right now. Pit stops begin in front of Chris.
2: Scott Gray is being told by Chris Buescher to make an adjustment to help me with front turn. Going to be four Goodyear tires and fill it full of Sunoco fuel after finishing fifth in the stage. Also in, Ty Gibbs running third. Saved a little fuel there in the last part of the run to make this pit stop shorter. Crew already on the left side. Just said I was a little bit free in turns one and two. William Byron lost rear confidence. They're making an air pressure adjustment. Four tires and fuel. Bubba's in as well as Eric Jones. Really hard push in turn number three. Steve Pose.
3: Denny Hamlin going to be the first off from Tavon. Going to be four tires. Sunoco racing. Fuel just a little bit tight down in turn number one, but not too bad. Kyle Larson going to roll out, I believe, in the second spot, if I'm not mistaken here. Kyle reported the car was very good early, but as the track took rubber, it started to tighten up. Daniel Suarez's car also a little tight in turns one and two. Four tires, Sunoco racing fuel for everybody here. This pit stop, the end of stage number one here at Pocono Raceway, lap number 33.
0: Ty Gibbs finished stage number one in the number three position, but he by a long shot was the last one to leave the pit lane. We'll follow up there here in just a moment. When it's late in the race, that means it's time to go. 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
0: Back here at Pocono Raceway, John Hunter Nemechek stayed on the racetrack. He was one of the first six drivers who came to pit lane under green just before the end of the stage. So the top six who stayed out are John Hunter Nemechek, Tyler Reddick, Zane Smith, Ryan Blaney, Austin Cindric, and Alex Bowman, and then Denny Hamlin and the rest of the field who just made their pit stops. From Pocono Raceway, this is the Motor Racing Network, the voice of NASCAR.
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0: Power Company. Ryan Blaney is there to his inside in one.
1: That's the battle for the second spot as Tyler Reddick gets away with the lead. Blaney to the bottom on Nemechek. Here comes Denny Hamlin to the inside of Zane Smith for position number four.
2: Top five have gotten single file off of turn number one. It is Tyler Reddick, the race leader, by about a car length or two over John Hunter Nemechek. Then you've got Ryan Blaney, who holds third. Well, at least he did. Here comes Denny Hamlin, sticking it to the inside on Blaney for third.
3: Denny Hamlin has just been waning in the wind behind the top three as they sorted it all out amongst themselves, and now it is go time for Hamlin. He takes his Toyota to the bottom of the racetrack, making a move on Ryan Blaney.
4: Blaney topside in that blue Ford Mustang Dark Horse, downstairs in that bright orange Toyota Denny Hamlin. Wheel to wheel for position number three. Good racing all the way through the top ten as Byron and Briscoe are side by side behind them. Kyle Ricci, pick a battle.
1: That battle just out of the top five. We're going to look at the battle for third. That is three wide going into the corner. Hamlin in the middle, moves around Blaney. Here comes Zane Smith to the inside of Denny Hamlin. That's for the third spot to the exit of turn one. And Smith is out of shape off the corner, spins to the inside of the racetrack, nearly got into Denny Hamlin at the exit of the corner, and around he went. Zane Smith goes for a sliding spin off of turn one.
5: Hardy's caution number two is out over the Great American Getaway 400. Zane Smith running in the top five, losing control of his Ford Mustang. He'll spin that yellow and blue Long John Silver's Ford to the bottom of the racetrack, nose it into the safer barrier after having a good run in the early reaches of this race.
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5: Hardy's caution number two is out of the Great American Getaway 400. Tyler Reddick leads. John Hunter Nemechek, Denny Hamlin, Ryan Blaney, and William Byron are the top five. From Pocono Raceway, this is the Motor Racing Network, the voice of NASCAR.
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5: Lap 42 just completed here at Pocono Raceway. Pit road is open, and we do have some takers. Steve Post.
13: Yeah, Joey Logano coming in. Not a shocker that Paul Wolf going with a little different strategy than everybody else. They're going to go at least with right side tires on the Shell Pennzoil Ford, and just that's what they're doing, and topping it off with Sunoco Racing Fuel. Here is Todd Gilliland is in, Michael McDowell is in, Austin Dillon is in, and again, just getting off strategy. There goes Cole Custer as well. More cars in front of you, Chris Wilner.
14: Some off-strategy play for RFK, including Brad Keselowski, took four tires, air pressure adjustment, and fuel. Ryan Preso on the pit lane said, I'm just scrubbing the right front way too hard, begged Derek Finley for an adjustment, so they're going to make a pretty big swing at it here. Might as well when he came from a little bit deeper in the field, so four tires and fuel for Ryan Preso, who's down here as well. And also Ty Dillon in for service. Didn't see Bubba. Didn't

0: took any tires. That was a quick pit stop. If he did, it was two right side tires, but again, a little deeper in the field.
1: Yeah, nothing to lose there track position wise. For everybody that came to pit lane this time was already deeper in the field, but those at the front of the field continue to stay there. Tyler Reddick, John Hunter Nemechek, Denny Hamlin, your top three. Remember, Denny Hamlin on the freshest Goodyear tires of everybody up there at that group. Ryan Blaney is fourth. William Byron is fifth. Chase Briscoe is sixth. Chase Elliott goes seventh. Kyle Larson is eighth, and Eric Jones ninth, with Alex Bowman in tenth.
2: Zane Smith's car is being attached to the wrecker. Matter of fact, taken down pit road right now. They are making the left turn into the NASCAR Cup Series garage as we speak, and that would make Zane Smith the first retiree of this race this afternoon. When we get buttoned up here today at Pocono, we are going to head west to Naval Base Coronado outside of San Diego. It is a triple event weekend that we'll bring you live here on the Motor Racing Network. Our coverage kicks off Friday, NASCAR Cup Series practice, 5 p.m. Eastern Time. That'll be followed by the NASCAR Craftsman Truck Series on the NASCAR Racing Network at 6:30 p.m. Eastern Time. Saturday, we'll have Cup qualifying for you at 2:30 Eastern. The NASCAR O'Reilly Auto Parts Series, United Rentals Driven to Serve 250. You can catch that 4:30 p.m. Eastern. And then 1 week from today, the Anduril 250 Race to the Base, Race at the Base, that is. NASCAR Cup Series Racing coming to you live from Southern California. NASCAR Live Race Day on the air at 3 p.m. Eastern Time.
1: And if you're going to be out there in the greater San Diego area next weekend, don't forget the biggest number one country station in San Diego, KSON FM 103.7, is putting on Country Fest, NASCAR Country Fest, on Saturday night, just after the NASCAR O'Reilly Auto Parts Series race on the 20th of June, next Saturday. Big acts there. The headliners, Stephen Wilson Jr., George Burge, Tim Duggar, and a big tribute to Kyle Busch as well. Again, the number one country station in San Diego, KSON FM 103.7, and NASCAR Country Fest Saturday night after the race on Saturday in San Diego. It's going to be a big time. By the way, Stephen Wilson Jr., award-winning country artist, will be also one of the grand marshals for the NASCAR O'Reilly Auto Parts Series race on that Saturday.
2: So much excitement around this racing weekend coming up next weekend as we race for the first time on a naval base. Never raced on a military installation before. We've had a chance to visit with some of the U.S. Navy folk last week, and obviously we'll be doing so going forward into this very next week. But triple header, they've converted the base into a racetrack, and all of the sailors and everybody out there on base looking forward to having us out there, welcoming us with open arms for our first race ever at Naval Base Coronado.
1: It's going to be spectacular. You know, we've been knowing about this for over a year or so, but now that the weekend is upon us, coming up in just 7 days or less than that by the time we get out there and get the Craftsman Truck Series on the track, the excitement is really ramped up for the entire industry and the sport to be out there. Again, Sunday's race completely sold out on Naval Base Coronado.
2: And of course, you can hear all the action right here on the Motor Racing Network. Pace cars get ready to hit pit road. The green flag will fly at the completion of lap 44. That'll leave us 51 laps to go in stage two of the Great American Getaway 400. Here come the cars to the restart zone. Green flag is back up. Tyler Reddick gets a tremendous restart courtesy of the front bumper of Denny Hamlin. Hamlin will shove him into the clean air and into turn one.
3: John Hunter Nemechek, first car in line on the bottom, will race for that second spot with Denny Hamlin. In fact, he'll get a good run into the corner. Hold back up alongside Tyler Reddick for the race lead.
4: Tyler Reddick trying to fend off a challenge from John Hunter Nemechek. Nemechek, however, halfway up the straightaway, will tuck in line. Now he jumps to the inside, looking for some daylight and some running room to maneuver around Reddick for the top spot. He can't do it. Battle for third is on. Up for number two, Hamlin and Byron.
5: William Byron all over the back bumper of Denny Hamlin. Behind William Byron, Ryan Blaney. He is to the inside of Chase Elliott. That is for fifth. Those two will go wheel to wheel, side by side in turn three.
1: Blaney will come up off of the corner with the position after he wrestles that one away. Across the start-finish line they go. Lap number 45 goes on the board here at Pocono Raceway. Still at the front of the field. Tyler Reddick has the field behind him.
3: By about three car lengths over John Hunter Nemechek in second. Three more back to the race for third, which is starting to heat up into the corner. Denny Hamlin has it. William Byron is closing in. Ryan Blaney not that far back in position five.
4: That's a three-car battle and a good three-car fight for the third position. Denny Hamlin has it. William Byron about a car length behind him. Ryan Blaney about three or four car lengths behind Byron. Blaney has to deal with Chase Elliott and now Kyle Larson, who runs side by side through the tunnel turn.
5: Chase Elliott quickly has begun or become

0: I'm under attack from his Hendrick Motorsport teammate of Kyle Larson, and Kyle Larson is bringing along Chase Briscoe. One car length behind Larson is where Briscoe rides.
1: Got a four-car breakaway for the lead. Then you get back to Ryan Blaney, who runs by himself in the fifth position. They're three wide further back, leaning on one another, coming to the main straightaway. They're wrecking. Trouble off turn number three. Joey Logano gets nailed. Here comes Bubba Wallace, Brad Keselowski, Connor Zillage, Shane Van Gisbergen, Noah Gregson all crash and collide off turn three, and that'll put us under Hardy's caution, number three of the afternoon. Wow, a major stacking up of traffic coming off the third and final corner.
2: Connor Zillage unable to refire his car for the moment. It looks like Noah Gregson's going in the opposite direction down the front stretch. He'll make the U-turn on the pit lane immediately. Shane Van Gisbergen also having trouble refiring his car. Finally, both of those Trackhouse racing cars will fire up. Damage on both of those Chevrolets, and they will have to limp all the way around the Pocono Raceway to get back to pit road.
1: Alex, this started further back. They were racing three wide coming off turn three. Austin Hill got a bit wide, slung his car wide, collected two others, including Noah Gregson, and that's where the stacking up of traffic took place. Everybody tried to make evasive maneuvers, but that was too much race car for too little space, and everybody was able to sort things out except for the handful of drivers that crashed and put us under Hardy's caution, number three.
3: How does Chase Briscoe win? With the hands of his pit crew changing four tires in under 9 seconds. The voice of his spotter carving a path through the pack. His race engineer, systems engineer, all working tirelessly to shave off a tenth of a second. With his team at Toyota, his crew chief, his fans, his family. It's all of this all at once at 200 miles per hour. From the moment Chase joined Toyota to the moment he ends up in victory lane. So how does Chase Briscoe win? In summary, not alone. Toyota Racing. Your race, your story. NASCAR is a registered trademark of the National Association for Stock Car Auto Racing, LLC.
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1: 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We'll review the list and wait for pit road to open in a moment. 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From Pocono Raceway, this is the Motor Racing Network, the voice of NASCAR.
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1: Back at Pocono Raceway, cars are pitting. John Hunter Nemechek stays on the racetrack. He'll be the leader. Ricky Stenhouse Jr., Chase Elliott, William Byron, Chris Buescher, Todd Gilliland, Austin Cindric, Ty Gibbs, A.J. Allmendinger, and others, including Bubba Wallace, on the turn three end of the pit lane. Posty, who's pitting in front of you?
9: Right side tires for Denny Hamlin. Quick pit stop as well for Tyler Reddick down here. Kyle Larson came in and got fuel. There goes Todd Gilliland out. And where we're at here with this is Josh Berry. He was involved in the contact out there. Where we're at on this, we're a few laps outside of the window to make it to make the fuel window to the end of stage number two. You had referenced it, Mike, during our local toss there, that it's going to open some strategy, and sure enough it did. Some drivers stayed out, some came in to top off with fuel, and well, if this caution takes a few laps, we'll probably have a few others top off with fuel before we go back to green.
10: And a caution could get you to the next stage from here.
2: But this definitely

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0: The official lottery game of NASCAR is back for the chase. Powerball, the chase to 1 million starts now.
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7: One change in the top 10 while we were away. Denny Hamlin has gotten by Tyler Reddick to take the ninth spot. Denny trying to get back to the front after leading nine laps earlier this afternoon. He's got a long way to go to catch race leader John Hunter Nemechek, who leads Chase Briscoe by 1.1 seconds with 34 to go in stage two. From Pocono Raceway, this is the Motor Racing Network, the voice of NASCAR.
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10: As the field works their way under the green flag past the start-finish line, lap number 63 goes on the board, 32 to go here in stage number two. John Hunter Nemechek leads the way, Chase Briscoe second, Eric Jones, Carson Hocevar, and Ross Chastain make up the top five. Been following some stories up and down the pit lane here as we work the middle of stage number two. So let's go to a trip to pit road right now and follow up on those stories, starting with Steve Post.
11: Christopher Bell, one of the big storylines coming into the race after that massive crash up in Michigan. Of course, he had broke a wrist, his left wrist. There's been no comment on the wrist at all. He's not said one word about it, and I think that's good news for Adam Stevens. Adam even coached him as far as getting the car in. Carson Hocevar is in the pit box right behind him, and Adam said just swing around him and get him in the pit box as well as possible. So there's been no news and nothing said about the wrist. The car, well, Christopher's reported the car's just been snug all day long, meaning he wants to push. And really, it's been that way in turns one, two, and three, and they continue to work on it. So nothing to report on the wrist, but they've got some work to do on the race cars. Christopher Bell soldiers on around the racetrack. Christopher rolling around toward the back of the pack. Chris Wilner, Bubba Wallace also toward the back of the pack. What's been going on with Bubba?
12: Yeah, it's been a difficult day for Bubba Wallace, who, remember, crashed in qualifying, and the team was here till about 8 o'clock last night having to repair the front and the rear end of that race car. He was involved in that last multi-lap crash, took a spin to the inside of the front straightaway, just checked in with the team. He spent a lengthy amount on pit road when the pits were open the last time by, mostly just to check out the damage, and they also checked the left rear toe link. Everything looked okay on that front. They did put some bare bond around the crush panels, did suffer a little damage there, but escaped with possibly a big one there, which is some minor cosmetic damage. But again, it's been a long weekend for Bubba Wallace, beginning yesterday and qualifying and just trying to usher this car to a solid finish and get out of Pocono with at least a few points.
10: As we update to some of the stories up and down the pit lane, some good, some not so good, and some ill-handling race cars at this point, as our pit reporters Steve Post and Chris Winner were talking about, but we got a long way to go. Still 95 laps remaining. Time to get in the know with Napa Know-How. Safety starts underneath.

0: On the pit lane, down to seven laps to go here in stage number two, and Denny Hamlin, the race leader.
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4: Off turn number three, leaders race their way back to the start-finish line. Kyle Larson is in for service, a couple of others. We're anticipating Chase Elliott to make the move, and here he comes. Denny Hamlin comes as well. The leaders will pit at lap 90, woeing their cars down to 55 miles an hour. Tyler Reddick almost collects William Byron coming onto the pit lane. They, too, will get service. First to Chris.
5: Chase Elliott comes to the attention of his crew. Radio to Alan Gustafson says just a still little bit tight. They're in their window, flipping the stage. Here, last on lap 48, four Goodyear tires, Sunoco fuel, right behind his teammate, William Byron, said still snug, right through the tunnel turn. They're waiting on fuel for Byron and Elliott. Chase Elliott down and away, now Byron is down and away, Steve Post.
6: Denny Hamlin is in there waiting on fuel, still waiting on fuel. Now they sell to Denny Hamlin to go out. I'd heard a report earlier where Denny sounded like he was going to run to the end. I was like, man, I could not believe it. Sure enough, they came down pit road, and they've got that car back on the speedway. Tyler Reddick also getting pit service here, having a solid top five run. So lap number 90 here, this strategy continues to unfold this afternoon.
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0: Three laps to go now in stage number two. The leaderboard shuffles up yet again. More cars on the pit lane, including then race leader Austin Cindric.
5: Four-tire change for Austin Cindric. They're already done with the left side, just waiting on the fuel as the jack is released, filling it to the brim. He's down and away. Also in moments ago is Ryan Blaney. Air pressure adjustment on his Ford Mustang. And Ty Gibbs with four tires and fuel here right before the end of stage two. Bubba Wallace is also in for service. Depost.
6: Now Christopher Bell is in, waiting on the fuel. Peyton Moore, the fueler, got every ounce that he could in that car. Christopher still trying to free that car up or tighten that car up. Still fighting a snug condition. He is trying to free that car up. Four tires, Sunoco Racing fuel.
4: And that turns the lead over to Todd Gilliland of Front Row Motorsports, who had to come back to pit road a few laps ago for a loose tire. When they came in, they topped him off. And now he cycles to the top of the leaderboard. Two laps remain for the Loves Ford Mustang. Todd Gilliland takes the field down the front straightaway. His lead is a big one as he races back to the corner.
10: He is all by himself on the racetrack right now. The only car in front of him, the slower car of Daniel Dye, all by himself to the bottom of the racetrack through turn number one and onto the long pond straight.
11: Haven't talked too much about Todd Gilliland this afternoon, but here he is towards the late stages of the second stage.

0: stage, and he has got the lead all by himself, as Kyle mentioned, on the approach to the tunnel turn. Eases on the throttle and heads off to turn three.
1: There is a lot of daylight between Todd Gillen and second place running Chase Briscoe as they make their way down the short chute. Gillen is quickly approaching on the Daniel Dye machine, but not sure if he's going to have to deal with them at the end of stage two.
2: He works his way up the third corner. We'll begin the final trip around the Pocono Raceway in stage number two. Todd Gilliland's lead over second place Chase Briscoe, about 25 or 30 car lengths back to one.
3: Although Briscoe is indeed closing in just a bit on Todd Gilliland, and they may have time to get there, talking about Briscoe on the race leader. Right now it's Gilliland, about 15 or so car lengths back to Briscoe in the second spot to the exit of the corner.
0: Briscoe definitely is pedaling that Toyota Camry for all it's worth right now, trying to get to the back bumper of Todd Gilliland, but he's running out of time. Here comes the leader, Gilliland, on the approach to the tunnel turn. About five car lengths behind the slower machine of Daniel Dye, off two.
1: Smoothly off of turn number two works Todd Gilliland as he takes that Ford Mustang Dark Horse into turn number three. Chase Briscoe is rapidly approaching. Not going to get there, though, as long as Gilliland hits his marks, which he does. Final time in stage two.
4: Here he comes off turn number four. Coming into today's race, Todd Gilliland had never won a stage in a NASCAR Cup Series event. That changes right now as he takes the green and white checkered flag. He will win stage two of the Great American Getaway 400. Here's how they finished in the stage, presented by the Powerball. NASCAR Powerball, the chase to $1 million is on. Start your entries for the chance to win $1 million at NASCAR Championship Weekend, the official lottery game of NASCAR. Powerball, the chase to $1 million starts now.
2: Todd Gilliland wins stage number two. Chase Briscoe will finish second. John Hunter Nemechek will be third, and Eric Jones fourth. Ricky Stenhouse Jr. finishes the stage fifth. Ross Chastain sixth. Carson Hocevar seventh. Daniel Suarez eighth. Denny Hamlin ninth. And Chase Elliott was tenth.
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4: 97 laps complete. That'll give us 63 to go. Pit road is still closed. We anticipate pit road will be open next time by. If you're just joining us, John Hunter Nemechek has led the most laps today. He's led 33. Kyle Larson has led 24. Denny Hamlin has led 12. Tyler Reddick has led 11. Chase Elliott has led 9.

0: Exactly where he is right now as he makes his way onto the main straightaway. And here's Tyler Reddick. He'll hang a left and he'll make his way onto pit road. Final pit stop for Tyler Reddick, and Ross Chastain behind him coming in way, way hot as he tries to get that Busch Light Lime Chevrolet Woe down to 55 miles an hour. Pit stops happening with 25 laps to go. Let's cover the Tyler Reddick stop.
1: Yeah, Tyler Reddick brings that car in. Just a smooth stop is what Billy Scott has preached. They're around to the left side now. Sunoco fuel is plugged into this car. But it'll be four tires Sunoco racing fuel. They went on the jack as he is down and away. And yeah, Ross Chastain is in. It's been a rough day. He had all four tires smoking, bringing it down pit road. He got her low down, and Ross Chastain back out. Reddick back out on the speedway as well.
2: Far more eventful getting woed down for Ross Chastain than he wanted, but still trying to get there. Let's hope he didn't get a speeding penalty right there. It was when the pit road speeding starts at the yellow line at the entrance to pit road.
0: So far, so good for Ross Chastain, but he had him lit up, smoke rolling off those Goodyear Eagles as he made his way onto the pit lane for service. That will cycle the lead to Ryan Blaney. We anticipate Ryan to come in shortly. Ty Gibbs and also Daniel Suarez, Christopher Bell, Ross Chastain, A.J. Allmendinger will be coming down the pit lane for service as well. At the opening of pit road, A.J. Allmendinger is coming down for his final pit stop of the afternoon. Still waiting for that handful of others to make their final pit stop, and that will take us to the end. 24 laps remaining here in the Great American Getaway 400.
2: That's not a whole lot of laps, but on a 2.5 mile racetrack where the lap times are right around 54 seconds around, that's still an awful lot of racing and a long way to go here for these teams. Race leader Ryan Blaney going to continue to soldier on at the front of the field. Still needs to make another pit stop. We'll wait and see what he elects to do. Ty Gibbs is second. He's 1 second behind Blaney up off of turn three. No longer second is Gibbs. Gibbs peels off the racetrack. Blaney stays on the speedway. Ty Gibbs has the matte black and lime green Monster Toyota in front of Chris Wilner.
3: The driver who made his debut here in 2023 has to back up. He slid through his pit box. This is going to cost him the original call. Two tires and one can of fuel going on the jack. Down and away, but that's going to cost Ty Gibbs a few seconds here on his final stop.
0: Yeah, he slid the nose over the pit box just a tad, and the crew had to back him up and then put the fuel in and then send him on his way. That will be costly for Ty Gibbs. Noah Gregson is in for his final pit stop, waiting for Ryan Blaney, who is leading now, coming off the corner. Had a total of 15 lead changes among 10 drivers. Ryan Blaney, one of the 10. But surprisingly, we've talked a lot about John Hunter Nemechek today. John Hunter has led 42 laps, the most of anybody leading here today at Pocono. Ryan Blaney off the racetrack in turn three. His final stop happens at lap 138.
3: That's with 22 laps to go, Mike, as the crew's already done with the right side. They're going to make a four-tire change. Was curious if they'd have a quicker stop for going long, but they're going to opt for the tire advantage if we get a yellow for Goodyear Eagles and Sunoco Fuel. A clean stop for Ryan Blaney. See post.
1: Right side tires only. The call for Daniel Suarez. Josh Dale and Andrew Bridgeport as the tire changes. The carrier is Donovan Williams. They get the right side tires off, waiting on the fuel down and away. A very quick two-tire stop as Daniel Suarez back onto the speedway.
0: Christopher Bell will cycle to the top of the leaderboard. He will lead for the first time this afternoon here at Pocono Raceway. He has to come down pit road, and that'll be the final car to make a pit stop to the end of this one. When that happens, that'll cycle the lead back to Denny Hamlin, and he will take the reins yet again of the Great American Getaway 400. Here's Zane Smith back on pit road. If you're just joining us, Zane spun off turn one at lap 41, had to take the car to the garage. He comes back out 70 laps. Off the pace.
2: Well, we've been watching the gap between Hamlin and Byron. It's closed significantly. It was 3 seconds. You can put it down to car lengths now. This is second and third. What may end up being the battle for the lead and potentially the wins in turn one.
4: Here they come into the corner. Denny Hamlin, who had about, like you mentioned, 50 car lengths back to William Byron several laps ago. You can measure it down to about 5, 6, 7 car lengths as they exit the corner. Byron is indeed closing.
5: William Byron is hammered down right. right now. The last few laps of the tunnel turn, he has been on it, trying to run down Denny Hamlin. As they both race to turn number two, they are separated by 10 car lengths, dueling for the second spot.
6: For a while there, it was looking like deja vu from a week ago at Michigan International Speedway when Hamlin got the race lead and just waved goodbye to the rest of the field. But right now, William Byron has something to say about that. He continues to close in on the front straightaway.
0: William Byron trying to track down Denny Hamlin. Again, this is the battle for second. We're waiting

0: for Christopher Bell to come to the pit lane. Chris's lead 11 seconds over this ongoing tussle between Denny Hamlin and William Byron. Back to turn one.
1: Christopher Bell already off of turn one and onto the long pond straight away. Here comes that battle for second. Denny Hamlin maintaining that advantage of about 10 car lengths. Back to William Byron in third.
2: William Byron not close enough to get a draft off of Denny Hamlin's Toyota Camry. Hamlin for the moment continues to keep enough distance between himself and William Byron's Chevy. Back into the tunnel turn they go. There goes Hamlin and Byron to the short shoot.
3: Race leader Christopher Bell just now going past me as they work onto the short shoot. Do Denny Hamlin and William Byron. This is the battle for second and what will be the battle for the lead. Hamlin continuing to lose some time. Byron continuing to reel him in.
4: Christopher Bell stays on the racetrack another time. 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
0: 16 laps to go. Christopher Bell continues to lead with Denny Hamlin and William Byron in hot pursuit. 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
0: 16 laps to go in the Great American Getaway 400 for the NASCAR Cup Series at Pocono Raceway. Motor Racing Network with you as we are in the stretch run to the checkered flag of our yearly trip to the Pocono Raceway. Mike Bagley, Alex Hayden, Top Gordon, topside. We've also got Kyle Ricci, Tim Catalfamo, and Nathan Prouty in the turns. Chris Wilner and Steve Post in the pits and in the garage area. From second on back, they pitted lap 120, lap 122. The last time Christopher Bell was on pit lane was at lap 109. His lead is now 8.2 seconds. Steve Post, when do we anticipate Adam Stevens bringing Christopher Bell down to the pit lane for his final pit stop?
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Here's your forecast for Rocky Mount, Martinsville, and Smith Mountain Lake. Mostly cloudy tonight with a chance of showers and thunderstorms. Some storms could be strong to severe with damaging winds. It'll be humid tonight, lows in the upper 60s. Even outside of storms, it'll be windy with west winds at 10 to 15 miles per hour with gusts near 30. Plenty of sunshine and cooler on Monday with highs in the lower 80s. Becoming mostly cloudy for Monday night, lows around 60. Looking ahead to Tuesday, sunshine and clouds with highs in the lower 80s. Tuesday night and Wednesday look partly cloudy, with lows in the lower 60s, highs in the mid-80s.

Mostly clear skies for Wednesday night with lows in the upper 60s. Showers and thunderstorms possible on Thursday. I'm Johnny Cottle on Southern Virginia's Country Station.

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1: Hey, as long as you play some Oakridge Boys.
0: Sure. Which one you got in mind?
1: How about Bobby Sue?
2: Yeah.
0: You're fired up, and I can tell she is too.
1: Woo-hoo. All right, thank you.

0: With his brand new bionic knees all oiled up and ready to hit the road, his 2026 tour stops in Colorado Springs next weekend at that big PBR event, if you happen to be going. Definitely a show you're not going to want to miss. Tim McGraw from the original Country Gold. Rowdy Yates with Waylon Jennings in the spotlight 3 times an hour. And you got to give Hoss credit for never giving up on a song he knew would be a hit. Great Example is going to be the one we will play next. As a single, he wrote and released it in 1963. And he did it again in 1969. Both times it went nowhere. Glenn Campbell and Jerry Reed took turns with it too, but by 1978, well, a lot of things had changed, and Waylon Jennings could have sang the Betty Crocker cookbook and it would have become a hit. That didn't happen, but this one did go all the way to number one, and it stayed there for 2 weeks. We'll play it next.
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0: alive, I wish I just had a day or two to slowly float down the banks of a shady creek with my Donald Duck water wings on, just like Johnny Pride, roll on Mississippi from the original Country Gold. We're out of here, and man, did we get some great response from our interview last weekend with Clint Black, where we talked about his new book, his career, and other fun stuff he has in the works. But there was a lot of it that you missed out on. But we've got it all, and it is all on demand. 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

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From 855-697-6939, I'll still be loving you, the original Country Gold, with a rowdy howdy to the show me state. It is nice to hear.

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1: Hey, can I hear All My Friends Have Settled Down by Hank Jr.?
0: Yes, I'll be happy to play that for you. Where are you calling from?
1: Herman, Missouri.
0: And what's going on this weekend?
1: Oh, just chilling by.

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1: Hello there. What's your name?
2: They call me Wild Bill. Jackman Maine.
1: Wild Bill. Congratulations to you, my friend. You were caller number 10, and that means you are a winner.
2: 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Nice.
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2: That's awesome.
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